0: We're having a great day here at Bill Gaither's Homecoming Radio with our special guests, a live studio audience. Here's the Statler Brothers.
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singing the praises of God the Father, Jesus the Son, and the Holy Spirit. 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

I'm amazed by where I stand. 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

Yeah, we can actually dance on the sting of death, the grave of death, because of Christ's resurrection. That man is talented, isn't he? He is creative. Mercy me. As we wrap things up this morning, we want to make way for Grace Alive at 9 o'clock, our Bible teaching time, and then Moody Church Hour at 10 o'clock this morning. Just read this. C.C. Winans' mother just celebrated her 90th birthday. I think it was, where was it? I just lost it. I think it was on the 22nd of September. She turned 90, Dolores Winans. And she wrote, "Happy birthday, Mom. Hearing you laugh through my life has brought me an abundance of joy. Thank you, thank you, thank you." Well, thank you, CeCe.

It's Brandon Lake, and maybe this week you feel like you've been having kind of a hard fight. So we'd love to pray for you, your friends, and your family, too. Share your request at praiseandworship.org.

Son, Jesus Christ. Right? Let's talk about the word fellowship for a second. Most of us in church don't know what that is. What do you think of when you think of the word fellowship? I usually think of red punch in the lobby. I usually think about a potluck supper. I usually think about a bunch of Christians hanging out that don't know what to say, and they say, hey, let's fellowship. I mean, that's what I think about when I think about the word fellowship, but that's not what fellowship means. Fellowship is the word koinonia. It's an authentic partnership. It's an authentic relationship with someone. And the authentic relationship always starts vertical, that we can have an authentic relationship with the Father through his Son, Jesus Christ, that we can have an authentic partnership, an authentic friendship, a real deal friendship. And it's relational. It's relational. I'm a huge fan of the Bible. I think you know that. I'm a huge fan of correct doctrine. I think you know that. I'm a huge fan of many of the church creeds. I think you know that. But all of those things are guardrails on a highway that point us to the personal relationship with the real Jesus Christ, right? It's not hanging onto the guardrail. It's hanging onto the person that the guardrail reveals. It's the life of the one who wrote the book, right? And so many people miss that. There are people that have correct doctrine that miss out on their relationship. Look no further than the Pharisees. Jesus said, you study the scriptures because in them you think there is life, yet these are the very scriptures that testify about me, yet you refuse to come to me to have life. I'm the one that wrote the book. The life in the book is me. Come to me, right? It's a personal relationship. Everyone can have a personal relationship with God through Jesus Christ. God sent his Son, God the Father sent his Son to die on the cross so that anyone who gets to a place where they recognize, I'm dead in my sins. I know there's no way I'm going to get to God. I'm aware of who I am. But I recognize this morning that Jesus Christ fulfilled what I could never do, that he fulfilled the righteous law of God, that he died in my place, that he took my punishment on Calvary because of his great love for me and his great love for his dad. And he died in my place and he rose from the dead to new life and he's offered me life and I want that life. Like, that's what I'm looking for. When you get to that place, then you can pray and say, Jesus, I know I'm a sinner. I believe that you died and rose on my behalf and I confess you as my Lord, and I want eternity with you. That's when we're turning away from sin and turning towards Christ. That's what the Bible talks about. I'm reaching out to God. I don't want me anymore. I want him, right? That's the gospel. And when you think about what Christ took versus what we're offered to take, it's amazing, right? The fellowship we can have. Think about what Jesus Christ took. Jesus Christ took on flesh. He became human. We already talked about that. Then he took on our sin. He didn't know sin. God made him who had no sin to become sin for us. All Jesus knew how to do was honor and worship his dad. All Jesus knew how to do was live a perfect life because he's God and he didn't have any sin. What happens on the cross? All of our sin, all the sin of humanity gets placed on him. For the first time in his life, we hear him cry out the words, my God, why have you forsaken me? All of Jesus' prayers in the New Testament, I think, I need to go back and study, but I think, all talk about him talking to his dad as Abba, Father, Daddy, relational. On the cross, when sin gets put on him, what's he talk about? My God. Why? Because he's experiencing all of our sin, all my sin, all your sin that was put on him. And then what else did he experience? Not only flesh, not only sin, but he experienced the wrath of his dad, the punishment for our sin. How serious does God take sin? I mean, how serious? Oh, it's not a big deal. Jesus died for it. What did he do? Here's how much God the Father hates sin. Think about how he was willing to treat his own son. His own son was beaten. His own son was mocked. His own son was spit upon. His own son was whipped so bad he couldn't even stand. His own son was nailed to a cross. His own son had nails going through his feet. His own son stood there while people were hurling insults at him. Why? Because God hates sin. And he showed the world how much he hates sin by treating his son the way he hates sin, by putting all of his punishment on his son. And Jesus died because of what? Our sin. Good news is he rose from the dead, amen? Good news is that was put to bed, amen? Good news is that anybody who recognizes that that's a message for them can have life in his name. And then instead of what Jesus took on, which is our flesh and our sin and our punishment, here's what we get to take on. We get to take on his life. We get to have life in his name. To those who believed in him, he gave the right to become children of God.

0: realize this, there would be fighting and quarreling in the church. Because if you realize the incredible way that Scripture talks about the church, it is an amazing gift. He said that we have one Lord, one faith, one baptism. He calls the church his body. He says that the church is where everyone is needed and valued, and that the church is a community of source of life and hope and help through whatever we're going through, where we encounter the living Savior. And so how can it be, since the church is such a great provision, that we can still fight? Because we have an adversary in this world. And so we should expect that the incredible good that God offers in the church would be that would make us a target for the attacks of Satan. For he doesn't want people to find help and hope and support through our days of our lives here. He doesn't want the world to see what an incredible family that this is and how life is so much better that you have your hope of your Savior and your brothers and sisters here. There is so much hope to be found in the fellowship of the church. So Satan attacks the church. And he gets us fighting with each other to distract us from the mission of being disciples and making disciples for the fame of Jesus Christ. And I know sometimes when we're in fights and quarrels, it's really easy to think about what I want and to get what I want, but then we don't realize the cost, that we become a veil over other people seeing the truth of Jesus. But James sees the cost, and he tells us that if there's a fight or a quarrel, whether it's in the church or with a Christian friend or your family or a marriage, he doesn't say, point the finger at the other person. He opens our hands and he gives us a mirror. He says, look at your desires. James chapter 4, verse 1. What causes quarrels and what causes fights among you? Is it not this, that your passions, your desires are at war within you? By looking at what we want in an argument, we can diagnose disordered worship in our lives. And if we view our sin as first and worst, then we can own our part of the conflict and make amends and build into the other relationship so that the unity of Christ is pursued and not just me getting what I want. That helps us honor the Lord and brings peace to the situation. And so in conflict, church, we must do this. The cost of a quarrel, the cost of a fight, the cost of disunity is far too high because people need to see our love for each other so that they see Jesus in us.
1: 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Here again is Pastor Jonathan.
0: And then we talked last week about what it looks like to come to the Lord in prayer, but we should not do it with trying to feed the beast of the self. That we should not give in to that selfish ambition or that pride. James 3:14 said this, "If you have bitter jealousy and selfish ambition in your hearts, do not boast and be false to the truth. This is not the wisdom that comes down from above, but is earthly and spiritual, demonic. For where jealousy and selfish ambition exist, there will be disorder in every vile practice." James says that the solution to having peace out there with one another is to look inside here at our own desires and evaluate our disordered worship, sacrifice for another person, sacrifice for the Lord so that we can pursue what truly matters. And so all that is background then to get us to chapter 4, verse 4. And so he presses the point home further, and he says that it's completely upside down to pursue the self because our relationship is about the Lord. So the first three words of James 4:4 were this, "You adulterous people." Wow, James, that hits a bit hard. James, why don't you go take a walk, come back, and maybe bring it back down a little bit. But no, James is getting us to think very seriously about how we view our Lord and just what selfish ambition is. For if we are playing favorites, if we are not controlling our tongue, that we're giving in to selfish desires, that we're only praying for the things that we want to feed ourselves, James says that is the equivalence of adultery.